0: and helping us to find ways that will help us to connect with that calmer place inside ourselves, to give ourselves space for the rest that we need, the hydration, the support, the movement, all the things, not to put pressure on ourselves, but recognize that we deserve to feel better. And one way that we can do that is having this kind of self-care physically, emotionally, spiritually, sexually, socially, mentally.
1: Yeah, very much so. And we mentioned the word boundaries, and that conjures up different thoughts, but you have to protect yourself and your heart, and that might be a need to separate for a little while just to get your headspace in the right spot. And then for the person who has been looking at it, they need to get our right help. And we at Focus have got a number of resources, but we also recommend a number of different organizations to help people recover from the addictive behaviors of pornography. So what other things in the area of boundaries should we be aware of?
0: Yeah, so people often hear the word boundaries and they think, oh, this is punishment and pushback. And actually boundaries, every healthy relationship has boundaries.
2: Yes.
0: And a relationship that has the presence of this unfaithfulness and dishonesty, just to kind of use those terms again, requires more structure around those boundaries to establish safety. So again, we're talking about the need for safety in the relationship. We're talking about the partner's need in particular to have reassurance and protection around the relational well-being and her own well-being. So that looks like really sitting with what's going on for me and what do I need right now that will help me move towards more safety in the relationship. And that might be something like, I'm going to ask for transparency. I'm going to ask you to get some accountability software, some kind of filtering software so that I know that devices are protected. It might look like having check-ins around transparency and not having secrets. It also looks like asking the user to be willing to accept responsibility for relational safety, because the person who has caused the breach in relational safety is responsible to restore it.
1: Yeah.
0: It's not on the partner to restore that safety. She needs to look after herself, but it is on the person who breached the safety to bring safety back into the relationship through that willingness, empathy.
1: So this is really planning moving forward to be restored, to recover, and how we go about that. And that needs some strategy, some intentionality, and all those things you're talking about, you know, that willingness to accept responsibility, that willingness to be transparent, the ability to be vulnerable and real and honest moving forward, that helps with the recovery to restore, you know, what the enemy wants to destroy. And this is doable. It is able to be recovered.
0: 100% There is hope for relational recovery, but it takes two.
2: And it does come down to the fact that the person, it's not just giving up pornography, it's actually dealing with the underlying issues. Or else it'll come out in another way. If they give up pornography, let's say, then there'll be some other way that they need to soothe themselves. So it's not just, okay, well, I'm going to give up pornography.
0: Yeah, that's right. So
2: simplistic. That's too simplistic.
0: Yes, it's not about white-knuckling yourself to abstaining.
2: Yeah.
0: It's about actually taking a deep look inside and saying, what's been going on for me that I've been seeking this out, and entering a process to heal that part of you.
1: Yeah.
0: And it is also taking responsibility for the associated behaviors with secret use. So that would be include things like being defensive.
2: Mm.
0: For a lot of the people that I see, that defensiveness in the relationship that continues even after the person is no longer using, that continues to cause harm in the relationship because that piece of willingness and humility and empathy is missing.
2: And is that generally defensiveness is a position coming from shame?
0: Yeah, it could be coming from shame for sure.
1: Yeah.
0: It also can be, and shame is a complicated subject.
2: It is.
0: And it takes us to a really deep place. And so there's really deep healing needed where we have shame. But it doesn't mean that because I'm in shame and I struggle with shame that that makes my shame-based behaviours okay.
2: Oh, no, never.
1: No.
0: Yeah.
2: There's no excuses.
1: And on that final one, just before we have a break, the fact is that sometimes you have to plan ahead. What are you going to do if there's a relapse? You know, there's been promises made And because of the addictive nature, they just get drawn to it and they might start some of the patterns of behavior. So you have to plan ahead for that as well.
0: Yes, that's a proactive way to kind of think, okay, if this happens again, what am I going to do for a partner to go, what am I going to do to keep myself safe if there's a relapse? And if he's in recovery, for him to say, if I have a relapse, this is what I'm going to do. I might increase my therapy. I might go to extra support groups. I'm going to tell you within 24 hours if that's what you want. I'm going to tell you in a way that helps you feel safe. So it's not about him taking control of it. He does take control. He does take responsibility for his relapse. But the relational piece is giving her space to say, this is what I need. If you relapse, this is what I need from you.
1: That's very good. Very good. Well, we're speaking with Jane Gibb, a betrayal trauma coach, and she's our guest today for Focus on the Family, Australia.
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0: 2020 The Countdown Magazine Extra for you this week. It is Carrie Jobe along with Cody Carn singing The Blessing. Well, before we wrap up this first hour of our show, I wanted to recap what happened last week in that top spot.
1: Last week's number one song.

0: That is the latest from Emerson Day. It's called No Smoke, and that's your winning Future fan favorite from last week. I love that song. That is really powerful, isn't it? Okay, this week I have some new ones for you to hear, and I think you're going to love these songs. Our first one is a brand new one from Forrest Frank. This one is called OK. Here's a little sample for you.
1: Lord,

I think he's working on me, ongoing and always will be. It's Crowder and Zach Williams, the song Still. We're still in the month of May, which means we're still in Visionathon month mode. Almost June, but we're not there yet. So a special thank you to all of our supporters. If you've been able to give to the mission of Vision, we so appreciate you, because I think you'll agree, more and more people these days are asking bigger questions about life and purpose and identity. And our listener supporters are actually helping people to find true hope where true hope can be found, and that's through the ministry here of Vision. 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Mark in Glenorie has given $1,000 online. Thank you, Mark. That's Glenorie, New South Wales. Karen in Gloucester, New South Wales, $50 donation. Thank you very much, Ian and Deborah in Katanning in Western Australia, $200 online. Thank you so very, very much. Leanna Crawford now, Still Waters is this song. We just heard Still. This one's Still Waters. It's based on Psalm 23 in the Bible. Great.

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0: That's My Life. It's Alison Ide at V180. She recently got engaged, which is so exciting, and has been doing a massive tour around the States. Loving it. Right now, heading into Brisbane artist Ethan Beer. We caught up with him on V180, and I asked him all about his song, Eyes For You.
1: Yeah, for sure. I wrote it about a year and a half ago now, but it's just taken a while to actually surface, as it usually does.
0: Yeah.
1: But yeah, it's about just like being so in love with someone that, you know, the world can throw all these just different distractions at you, and especially in this generation of social media and all of these things. And it's about basically just committing yourself to one person and being like, no matter about anything that comes my way, I only have eyes for you. And it's just that reassuring kind of sentiment. That I only will have eyes for you until I'm 92. Like that sort of, in this world that kind of glorifies these days, kind of glorifies not only staying with one person or that sort of situation.
0: Yes, totally.
1: So that was kind of the sense behind that song. Yeah.
0: Is there a special someone that you wrote that about, or is it more the whole, the context of marriage and having your eyes for one person?
1: At the moment, I'm choosing to keep everything that I write completely to myself. I have been especially PR strained. It's kind of just like I like to write about all different things, put them out into the world, and you know, whenever the listener is listening to it, they attach their own situation to the song, and so no matter you know, you could listen to this song and think about it. You know, about it being about God or like anything. So I like to just kind of keep it open-ended that, it's about whoever or whatever you want it to be about. And then to me, it's whoever I want it to be about.
0: You know what I mean? Good dodge. Love it. You've done a few of these interviews, haven't you?
1: I have been meeting.

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This is Overnights on Vision.

quite simply, Dr. Billy Graham, on the theme of Pentecost, said that was the day of the power of the Holy Spirit. 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We've got to stand on that.

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1: Romans 8 verse 28 says, "And we know that in all things God works for the good of those who love him, who have been called according to his purpose." 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
2: Do you have someone in your life who's willing to put an arm around your shoulder and tell you the truth? Someone who challenges you to grow deeper in your walk with God. 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Today on Insight for Living, Chuck Swindoll offers a refreshing

Jesus did make disciples. But the question is, does it work? I mean, can anyone ultimately tell if you have really been with Jesus? So that your roots were put down deeply and you caught a vision of life like Christ? I'm glad you asked that. Look at the book of Acts chapter 4, and I'll answer it for you. Chapter 4, verse 4. Now in Acts 4, we go to that time when he has left the earth and the disciples are left to carry on. And they are now the talk of the country. Their strange ministry is revolutionizing the world in which they live. And they are making the religious people terribly nervous, terribly uneasy. And so now a few of the hotshots, chapter 4, with a squint eye, began to look at these strange disciples with a jaundiced eye. Verse 4, many of those who heard the message believed, and the number of the men came to be about 5,000. And it came about on the next day that their rulers and elders and scribes were gathered together in Jerusalem. Notice the group, rulers, elders, and scribes. And Annas the high priest was there, and so was Caiaphas, and so was John and Alexander, names we don't know but familiar to those in that day. The religious moguls, the bosses of the church, the established synagogue world of that day, they were all there. And when they had placed them in the center, whom? Well, specifically Peter and John, but implying the disciples, those that had been with Christ. When they placed him in the center, they began to inquire, by what power and what name have you done this? Peter, filled with the Holy Spirit, said to them, rulers and elders of the people, if we are on trial today for a benefit done to a sick man as to how this man has been made well, let it be known to all of you and to all the people of Israel that by the name of Jesus Christ the Nazarene, whom you crucified, whom God raised from the dead, by this name, this man stands here before you in good health. He is the stone which was rejected by you, the builders, but which became the very cornerstone. And there is salvation in no other name, no one else, for there is no other name under heaven that has been given among men by which we must be saved. Wow, the courage that took to say that in front of those inquisitors. Think of it. This is Peter. This is John. These are men who were ignorant in the eyes of the world, stroking their beards, staring into the faces of these courageous, secure, confident men. The religious rulers began to see something different in their lives. Verse 13, as they observed the confidence of Peter and John, they understood that they were uneducated and untrained men. They were marveling and began to recognize them as what? As having been with Jesus. That's something. They looked into their faces, they listened to their answers, they studied them, and they said, these are Jesus' men. Significant to anybody else? Hey, they're now out doing the job. Christ has left the earth. The thing that has marked their lives is that they are just like Christ. They didn't see them as Peter and John and James and Matthew and Andrew. They saw them as Jesus' men. They were different. They had been discipled. They were different. Now we're ready for Luke chapter 14. Back into Jesus' ministry, and we're going toward the middle of it now, as we land in this 14th chapter. And as you would expect, we find a crowd following him. And suddenly he turns around and he says, wait, you cannot be my disciple if you cannot.

0: 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I'm Clayton Bjellin. 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

Isaiah 40 verse 13 tells us the Spirit of the Lord is the Master Counselor or Advocate. It says, who is able to advise or counsel the Spirit of the Lord? Who knows enough to give him advice or counsel him? So, let's not diminish the role of the Holy Spirit in our life. He affirms our salvation through the Son of God. He empowers us to resist and overcome